I'm Doc. We are doing it. Our Totally 80s Labor Day weekend all weekend long, right through Monday night at midnight. Boy, in the 80s, they put out a great album called Escape in 1981, and this was on that soundtrack. 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

All I hear is amazing things about the Sphere in Las Vegas, a place to check out a show. And as you know, they've been doing the Wizard of Oz experience there. But now they're adding some new things, including Apple Sense.

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You got to be loving what we're doing this weekend. 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
4: Hello, I'm Raquel Williams. Welcome to Bridging Philly. It began as an idea to combine hip-hop and classical music on the living room stereo in 1987, and it's grown into a movement that has reached concert halls across the country. Philadelphia's own Illharmonic Orchestra is what happens when hip-hop meets classical music. We talk with the husband and wife duo, who are the voices behind the Illharmonic Orchestra, the Phantom, and the Phoenix, about how this movement started and what it takes to get to Carnegie Hall.
5: You have to sell them on the idea that hip-hop can exist in that space.
4: And Charity Howard hangs out with one of Philly's top community chefs.
6: We have some incredible Oaxacan mole, which is a classic chocolate chili dish.
4: That's all coming up on Bridging Philly. There's a unique kind of energy that happens when hip-hop meets the sweep of a full orchestra. And few artists have mastered the fusion the way Philadelphia's own Illharmonic Orchestra has. For years, this husband and wife duo, The Phantom and The Phoenix, have been building something special, a sound that treats hip-hop as high art and classical music as a creative force that belongs to everyone. Their performances have been described as a cultural bridge. Violins and brass, song and rhyme, lifting the stories, struggles, and triumphs that have already always actually been embedded in hip-hop. But this is next level. Today we're diving into how this moment started, why it matters, and how the Illharmonic Orchestra shows us what happens when musical genres collide. Joining us is The Phantom, Jeffrey McNeil. He's an MC, composer, producer, conductor. He grew up in Philly's hip-hop culture and also has some classical training. And The Phoenix, Andrea Cone McNeil. She's a vocalist, co-leader, artistic director, and she started as Phantom's hype woman and then became the orchestra's powerhouse vocalist. Welcome, Phoenix and Phantom, to Bridging Philly.
7: Thank you. Yeah. Thank you for having us.
4: Well, the two of you are breaking barriers in classical spaces. The first hip-hop group to perform at Philadelphia's Kimmel Center in 2001.
7: Yes.
4: Only the third hip-hop act to headline Carnegie Hall in 2015. You sold out the Kennedy Center. You toured the U.S. and Japan with the 40 and 50-piece ensembles. This is a tremendous what you guys have been doing. Tell me about the humble beginnings and the moment that made you realize that hip-hop and classical belong together.
7: The beginnings were really being in a musical household. My mother put me in the church choir and flute and piano lessons, and my father had this huge record collection, and I remember sitting in front of the record player for hours just spinning records. And he introduced me to hip-hop via the Sugar Hill Gang's Rapper's Delight. And by that time, I was already writing songs. You know, I envisioned myself as a young Michael Jackson. But when I heard hip hop, it really kind of sounded like my voice and sounded like something I could do. So I wrote my first rhyme at the age of 8. And then in 1987, my brother brought home the Beastie Boys' Paul Revere. And by that time, I had already heard Vivaldi and Beethoven, and it sounded like it went with Beethoven's Fifth. So I sat down in our living room on our double tape deck recorder, and I combined the Beastie Boys' Paul Revere with Beethoven's Fifth Symphony at the age of 13. And I was excited. I took it to my friend's house, played it for him, and he popped the tape out and threw it across the room and told me it would never work.
4: Oh, my gosh.
7: And from that moment, the idea of I will show you that this will work became embedded in my psyche. And years later, you know, yeah. The Phantom and the Illharmonic Orchestra.
4: That is awesome. And, you know, I remember a few years back, I didn't even realize that this was happening in the background, but I saw the video of Nas performing live. I think, was it at Carnegie Hall?
7: It was at the Kennedy Center in D.C.
4: The Kennedy Center. Oh, my goodness. And I said, this is awesome. And then other hip-hop groups kind of jumped on. I know that Rakim did something similar after that. And, you know, I'm a kid also that grew up in hip-hop as well. And, you know, in our age group, we were, of course, we're all familiar with classical pieces. Even if it was Bugs Bunny teaching us about it, we knew a little bit of something about the classical pieces. So it was interesting to see these two genres come together. And I'm glad that you kept going, even though your friend, you know, threw the tape across the room and said, this is never going to work. But tell me about, I want to hear about you as well, Andrea, your musical background. I know you're the singer, the powerhouse vocalist behind the group. How long have you been at it?
5: Pretty much since I was a kid as well. I think, you know, like a lot of kids that grew up in like the 70s, late 70s and the 80s, we just had so many musical influences in that time frame, so many different genres that we were exposed to in mainstream music and pop music. So every different kind of music that you could possibly imagine was in my home as well. You know, I remember very vividly my mom's record collection as well. Vinyl was prevalent in our house. Record players were prevalent in our house. And one of the times that we were really like dialed into music was like a Saturday afternoon, like cleaning the house together. And, you know, my mother was playing everything from the Drifters to Diana Ross to George Benson to Beethoven. And so I started playing an instrument as a pretty young kid as well, as a way to expose me to culture in New York City. I'm a New York City girl, Queens native, and I played the flute as a kid. I played piano as a kid, and I started taking like more formal vocal lessons in high school, and then sort of moved away from music from that perspective in early college, and because I was a dancer, so I was always immersed in the arts, but then found my love for singing and my passion for singing once I met Phantom again.
4: Take me back to your first major performance on a major stage where the audience is coming to experience and see something they've never experienced before. What was that like? What was the reception like? And what were some of the feelings that were going through you when you were experiencing?

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1: And I said, it may be very interesting. You might find yourself surprised. And I didn't really give away that I was part of the group or anything of that nature. But the funny part, fast forward to the end of the show, this is now a standing room only in this black box. They had seats, but it became a standing room only space because people started to pour in. And that same gentleman at the end of the show approached Phantom and nearly almost like broke his neck hugging him with his excitement.
2: Wow.
1: Because he really didn't know what to expect. He was a classical music lover. He was extremely skeptical about mixing hip hop because people really didn't see hip hop as a viable form of music. They didn't think it had musicality. They didn't think it had value. And they definitely didn't think it belonged together with something so highbrow.
2: Right.
1: So to be able to see them in this space meld together so seamlessly, I think a lot of people that attended that night were very surprised and saw something that they hadn't anticipated really enjoying, something that they were more curious about, but mm-hmm. then wound up really enjoying very much.
2: Wow, that must have been just awesome to experience.
1: And very gratifying.
2: And very, very gratifying. Yes, yes. Well, talk about some of the challenges that you faced, you know, bringing this all about. I mean, you just don't go skating off to Carnegie Hall. That's not easy to do. What were some of the challenges that helped you get to some of those spaces?
1: So I think initially some of the biggest challenges were really just getting people to come around to the idea and the concept of these two genres together. Because again, you have people who are very traditional classical music lovers and then folks who are like embedded in hip hop. And for those individuals, those genres don't seem to make sense together. Mm-hmm. And mm-hmm. so you had classical music lovers claiming that this was really a bastardization of what they thought was a very special type of music where only certain people are allowed or invited to play it. And then you had people who were hardcore hip hop heads, even some in our immediate area when we were still living in Philadelphia, who just didn't feel like this personified hip hop. You're dragging around a string quartet to a club, you know, at like 12 o'clock in the morning. And they're like, oh, this is just smoke and mirrors. This is not really viable. This is just you trying to do too much. Mm-hmm. So pushing through the folks who really didn't think that this was viable 25 plus years ago was something that gave us staying power and something that allowed us to keep pushing forward because we knew we had something. We knew it made sense. We knew it sounded beautiful together and that it wasn't as far-fetched as people thought it was. And then in terms of like the, you know, getting into these venues, again, these venues are very specifically accustomed to classical orchestration or who they believe belongs in that space. So kicking in those doors was extremely hard. Because you have to sell them on the idea that number one, hip hop can exist in that space. And number two, how do you bring the folks to the space?
2: Yeah.
1: And often the venues think that they can't sell a show like this because they're very focused on who they think will accept the show. But what we do is make sure that the audience is reflective of who we think will most appreciate the music as well. Okay. And so you're looking to a different group of folks to bring them into those spaces. People who have never even considered listening to classical music. People who have never been to the classical venue that's in their city and they've lived in that city their entire life. So it was really about bringing these two very special things together, allowing people to walk into spaces and feel like, hey, this is a space that's for me too.
2: How did you convince the people at Carnegie Hall that you belong there?
3: So what's the saying? How do you get to Carnegie Hall? For us, it's you rent it out. Okay. You know, that's how we convinced them. Because I had been trying to get into Carnegie Hall for at least 7 years before we did it. And I would always get the form letter. If we enjoy it, you know, we'll reach out to you. And finally, I just asked the age-old question, how much does it cost? Mm-hmm. You know, so once we got back the preliminary numbers, we put together a Kickstarter and we brought hip hop to Carnegie Hall. And then

0: from there, you know, it's and at the time we really didn't realize that we were kicking in a door. Yeah. It was just a lifelong dream of ours to perform at Carnegie Hall and to bring, you know, not just the musicians who were going to be on stage, but their friends and family who would come and see them perform. You know, so for us, sort of being the trailblazers, like it really was a learning curve, and you know, I'm happy to say that we've been able to open a few doors for other people.
1: Talk to me about the creative process and how you choose which, you know, hip hop records to reinterpret, or how you go about writing a hip hop song to kind of match with an orchestral piece.
2: So I think it really starts for us, because again, it comes back to the age thing, and it was something that we're super proud of, like the era in which we grew up. Our Rolodex for hip hop, for classic hip hop, is expansive. And so for the covers that we perform, we first go to the stuff that we love the most, the hip hop artist that spoke to us the most when we were listening to it on the radio. Mm-hmm. The musicality that we heard even back then, that included, you know, trumpets and string arrangements and things of that nature that maybe were tucked in the song or tucked in the track, but that existed there. The piano riffs and things like that. Mm-hmm. So we first start by going to the stuff that we love the most and figuring out how much musicality is really there. What can we expound upon? What can we bring out? What can we put onto an orchestra that's going to sound amazing in a space with all of these, you know, these talented musicians? And then I'll let Jeff take over from there, because he's the maestro and composer. So,
0: okay. Well, what we like to do is bring the record to life. And the process really is, you know, me grabbing the original song. And sometimes it's me grabbing a song that those songs were sampled from and pulling in that instrumentation and seeing what I can pull out from there. And then sitting in writing for, you know, strings and horns and woodwinds and piano, you know, and sort of recreating the song and then re-presenting the song on stage. Mm-hmm. It's really a process of love, because you have to love the process in order to be able to pull it off and make the song sound like the record. That's our ultimate goal. We want you to feel like you're in the record, like you're seeing the record being played on stage.
2: And the original compositions that he creates are always built from the ground up with orchestra in mind.
1: What are some of the more personal, special pieces that you've written? I know I've heard a couple of them, Sweet Dreams, Double Trouble. Tell me about the ones that really, really resonate with the audience, and, you know, something that you wrote from a place that you wanted people to be taken in by.
0: The Entertainer is probably the most orchestrated piece that we love in our repertoire. That really actually started from a voice note in my phone, me humming the melody, and it grew to a piece that incorporates 40 instruments on stage.
2: And one of my favorite originals is a retake on one of our favorite R&B and soul songs by LTD. So Love Ballad is our first dance song for our wedding. It's one of our favorite songs in like the entire planet. Mm-hmm. But we reimagined it as our love letter to hip hop. And so we used the melody and the chorus of Jeffrey Osborne. But the verses are really us talking about, you know, hip hop in its heyday, what it felt like to listen to hip hop for the first time. And then how hip hop has carried us this far. How this thing that our parents told us wasn't gonna last, this thing allowed a lot of young people to hold on, to be able to tell their story through hip hop, and how it's grown, and how you can't move in life now without seeing the very real influence that hip hop has had on this entire world.
1: Now, I want to talk about a representation, and I'm sure you've performed in front of, you know, up and coming musicians, kids that are looking and they're seeing, you know, people that look like them on stage doing something that they never thought that they'd be able to do. Talk about why representation in the orchestral space matters.
2: So in traditional orchestral settings, even in 2026, the makeup of those orchestras are not typically people of color. Classical music is a wonderful genre, but has its downfalls as it pertains to, like, again, who the portrayers of classical music believe belongs in that space, belongs to perform it, right? Like, who is worthy of classical music? So much though, so that, you know, we've even seen like music removed from schools. So even the basic sort of music program in a lot of our urban communities, those programs don't exist. And to be quite honest, classical music is not inexpensive. Like, if you want to pursue classical music, it is something that access and money actually afford you, which has kind of helped build why it's perceived as only belonging to certain folks. But when someone sees themselves represented on stage, it allows them to see themselves in a way that maybe they thought they could not before. It allows them to dream differently.
1: Yeah, yeah. Have you gotten any feedback from kids or parents who, you know, after experiencing one of your shows, come up to you and say, my child is inspired, or I'm inspired now because of what I've seen?
2: Absolutely. So we headlined the New Year's Eve show at the Kennedy Center in 2017. Mm-hmm. And at the close of the show, they did sort of like a right before ball drop sort of thing where there was a party in the foyer. And a woman brought her then 10-year-old son up to us and introduced herself and introduced her son. And she said, my son plays the cello. And I wanted him to see that he could do this too. And, you know, we chatted with him and we said, if you keep this up, you never know, you might be playing with us in a few years. He's from the DMV area. And fast forward 5 years later, we performed with a 40-piece all black ensemble for Juneteenth in Virginia at Wolf Trap. And we invited him to play with us for the first time.
1: Wow.
2: And fast forward to 2026, he has become a regular part of the ensemble. He's become somebody who we care about his future. He's a family member, you know, his mother and his brother and his surrounding family. We're all connected now. So that was something that we didn't anticipate, that this representation really showed us that what we do matters.
1: So what is on the horizon for Illharmonic?
0: For us, you know, we're continuing our 2026 tour. We're already booking for 2027. Just announced we will be performing with Little Kim for the 30th anniversary of Hardcore in Brooklyn at King's Theater.
1: Wait a minute, Hardcore is 30 years old?
0: 30
1: oh
0: years.
1: Oh my goodness, I'm just going to not say anything. Wow.
0: Exactly. You know, we've performed with Rakim in the past. You know, getting the call for Little Kim was, you know, was extraordinary because we're both fans of you know, Little Kim as well. So we're just excited about what the future holds for us, for sure.
1: Beautiful. The future is bright. The future is bright. And you are definitely inspirations to the next generation of musicians. I think what you're doing is just very inspiring. How can people learn more about what you do?
0: Absolutely. You can go to www.thephantomhiphop.com, TheePhantomHiphop.com.
1: Awesome. Okay. Well, we've been sitting and talking with The Phantom, Jeffrey McNeil, and The Phoenix, Andrea Cullen McNeil, a husband-wife duo, all part of the Illharmonic Orchestra. Go to the website, check it out, a couple of clicks, and you will be 100% sold. Thank you so much. Thank you for coming on.
2: Thank you, Raquel. Thank you.
0: Right. Thank you so much.
1: One of Philadelphia's top community chefs is being awarded the Outstanding in Her Field Award this month. Charity Howard hangs out with her in her kitchen with her crew in West Philly at 12th Street Catering, cooking up some fun on this latest Shara in the City.
3: This week on Sharon the City, we are in West Philly meeting up with Michelle Leff at 12th Street Catering. Now, she's being honored at Les Dames Escoffiers Heritage Dinner. She's getting an Outstanding in Her Field Award. And ahead of the award dinner, we're talking to Michelle and Lynn Buono with the Heritage Dinner. And then we're getting a one-on-one cooking lesson from one of her head chefs, Adam Velasco. Now, he's helping to prepare a special meal in honor of Michelle at the actual dinner. And yes, we're getting a sneak peek and a sneak taste. Twist my arm. My mouth is already watering. Let's go. Now, meeting Adam at the main building, he said, go to the side, Spring Garden Street. All right, now I'm going to hit the side entrance. There he is. Oh, boy. And this spot?
4: So this is our bakery. How does that smell?
3: It smells like heaven. Are we there yet?
4: I think we're close.
5: I think we're close.
3: And I see all of the, is that cheese, butter, cookies, everything?
4: Yeah, little scones, cookies. We're making little, these are actually going to be cookie fries. So we cut them into the fry shape, and we're going to put in a little cookie basket.
3: That's brilliant. So much personality and flavor in one place. I don't know if I can take it. All right, so where are we heading now?
4: So we're heading out to our garden that we partnered with Trellis for tomorrow. Mm-hmm. And they did an amazing community garden back here.
3: Oh, look at this. This garden. Wow. All right. So introduce me. Who do I need to talk to?
6: Hi, I'm Joe. I manage the garden here for the most part. Kind of a team effort going along.
3: And you guys just had a harvest, right?
6: So we did. We are still harvesting, actually. Cucumbers, you can see how much growth there is in there. Okay. Tomatoes, peppers, still harvesting from here.
3: Work, work, work. You guys never... You guys do so much here. Philly's struggling, and this is a one way to really give back.
4: When this started, we actually had a farm out front, a little garden area. So we said, hey, can we find this back area that was just basically a parking lot that we couldn't use, turn it into something? We partnered with Trellis for Tomorrow. And so what they do is they teach us how to farm, how to organize our volunteers. And 50% of everything we grow and harvest goes back into the community. So either the Mantua community or Phil Abundance comes by and picks it up.
3: I love that. So then Adam took me over to the ladies of the hour, Michelle and Lynn.
7: Hi, nice to meet
3: What's
7: you.
3: What's your name?
8: Hi, my name is Lynn Bono. I am co-president of Les Dames d'Escoffiers' Philadelphia chapter. At the Heritage Dinner, we give out the Outstanding in Her Field Award. And Michelle Leff is one of our, each of the awardees has a very different career, and yet each of them has a common element of adding to the fabric of the culinary world in Philadelphia. All of them give back to the community, which is one of the reasons they were chosen.
3: All right, so the honorees, can you tell us who are they?
8: So the honorees this year are Michelle Leff of 12th Street Catering, Melissa Hamilton and Christopher Hirschheimer of Canal House Studios, and Rose Levy Berenbaum of Cake Bible fame.
3: And in particular, Michelle, what is it about Michelle's work that really drew you to her?
8: She started out in a very small Reading Terminal cafe. She was introducing foods that weren't available at the time. And now she has one of the most highly respected catering companies in the city. Her company is very much giving back to the community.
3: Fantastic. Let's go to you, Michelle.
9: Well, I'm completely honored and very touched. It means a lot to be surrounded by such an incredibly talented group of women, and to be acknowledged by them is pretty awesome. We work very hard at 12th Street, and I believe in leading with kindness. So it's a really big tenet of who we are, how we treat people, and how we want to be treated.
3: What is it about Philly that you think has that special je ne sais quoi?
9: Well, I think it's leading with heart. So people who cook in Philly are cooking from the heart. They're sharing recipes that they love, things that they've made with their family, or a passion and something they've been somewhere and developed this passion for a certain kind of cuisine. And I think that love, when you cook with love, you know you've had a dish that's made with love. Yeah. It tastes better.
3: Hey, so you can taste it.
9: Yep. So I think that's the secret sauce.
3: And speaking of the secret sauce, I'm ready. I need to go find Adam. He's going to show me the ins and outs of the meal they're cooking at this dinner. So we're going to crash into the kitchen, and you can pretty much hear it. It's an active kitchen. And what are we doing today? Something special.
4: Yeah, we're going to do a salmon dish with a little wild mushroom and tomato ragu. And then we're gonna make a chicken mole dish inspired from Michelle just starting out with 12th Street Cantina with a little bit of rice and crema on top.
5: So we're sauteing a little salmon. You got to start out first with the skin side down in a nice hot pan and season it with salt and pepper. Because once you got it roasted skin side down, you flip it over. You add a little bit of butter and herbs to the pan. And what that does is it loosens up the salmon from the pan. And now you can sit there and baste that salmon with that nice brown butter that you're putting in here. And see how you're cooking it.
10: Oh my gosh.
5: And then over here, we have a little bit of mushroom and tomato ragu simmering that we're going to use as a sauce.
10: All right, you can smell it. Oh my gosh, that salmon. And then there's the mole.
5: So the mole

0: way is, I can't share the recipe with you because it's the secret recipe. Basically, you toast off a bunch of chilies, then you make another separate sauce that has plantains in it and some sesame seeds and toasted spices. And then you mix it together and you cook it down so it's nice and dark and rich.
1: Magic. Magic.
2: And from the kitchen to the dining room.
1: The taste testing. Let's do it. What are we looking at, Michelle?
3: We have some incredible Oaxacan mole, which is a classic chocolate chili dish, one of my favorites, served with a beautiful saffron rice, and some pan-seared salmon with a wild mushroom ragu.
1: Fantastic. Tell us about this ragu and the salmon.
4: So we took the salmon, we sauteed it crispy with the skin side, and then we served it with a ragu of wild mushrooms and a little bit of tomatoes, and we made it a little spicy with some chilies in there. And then finished it off with a little extra virgin olive oil.
1: All right, we're gonna taste it together too, because we do everything in community here. All right, and...
4: That's the chicken mole dish. The mole is chilies toasted, plantains mixed together with some sesame seeds and some spices and toasted and cooked down really long.
1: You can taste the swirling, you can taste the twirling. It's so well layered. The actual textures give you an experience.
4: Yeah, the next dish you'll taste is the salmon dish. It's just a little bit crispy on the top with the salmon, and the salmon should be buttery in the middle. And then you'll have that tomato and wild mushroom ragu for that umami flavor to finish it off. And you'll add a little spices to ask you to come back for more.
1: You had me at butter. Melts in your mouth. Guys, you make an amazing team.
4: Thank you very much. This is an amazing opportunity for us.
3: And we know how lucky we are. We love working together, and we really appreciate it. Thank you for letting us talk about what we're passionate about.
1: Thank you for letting me taste it.
5: You're welcome.
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6: Hello, I'm Raquel Williams. Welcome to Bridging Philly. Pennsylvania's 2026-27 state budget provides a sizable increase in funding for schools, including $100 million for mental health, money for universal free breakfast, mandatory recess, a $40 million investment for the student teacher stipend program, and so much more. To discuss the investments in education that the Commonwealth is making, I sit down with representatives from Teach Plus PA and Children First to talk about how badly the investment is needed.
8: When we improve school funds, student outcomes follow.
6: And Sharaday Howard chats with a young woman who was quite the match for a masked man in Center City.
9: I just kicked him right in the middle of the solar plexus.
6: All that's coming up on Bridging Philly. Pennsylvania's 2026-27 state budget delivers one of the largest year-over-year boosts to K-12 education, with sizable increases in adequacy funding, special education, career and technical education, school mental health, and universal student support. So with kids kicking off the school year, we wanted to get an idea from the people who are in the trenches and advocate for children's educational success to see if PA students have the tools they need to thrive educationally. Joining me for a discussion is Laura Boyce. She is Executive Director of Teach Plus PA. And Priyanka Reyes-Cora, Children First K-12 Education Policy Director. Welcome to Bridging Philly.
10: Thank you.
6: And of course, I want to mention that both of you have been in the K-12 education space as teachers. So you've been in the trenches, definitely.
10: Oh, yeah.
6: All right. So we'll definitely talk about back to school and things of that nature. But I definitely wanted to highlight some of the top five investments that have been made in the state budget for education. But before we even do that, I want both of you to kind of give me your overall impression of this year's budget for schools in the Commonwealth. Did the legislature hit the mark? Are we doing well? What were your impressions of this?
8: Yeah, I would say absolutely. We are doing very well. Pennsylvania is actually making history in finally right-sizing our education funding system. We have a long way to go, but we can't discount the huge amount of effort that our lawmakers have made since 2023, when we had a Commonwealth Court lawsuit that said our whole school funding system is unconstitutional.
10: Right.
8: We're making major progress, and the state has created a new funding system called the Adequacy Fund, and they've put in about $1.5 billion through that, plus lots of other investments that we'll talk about too. And you can really tell that our lawmakers are walking the walk when it comes to funding our schools.
10: Good. I say bravo, right? Mm-hmm. Love to see it. What about yourself, Laura? Your impressions of this budget?
11: I would definitely echo Priyanka that over $500 million of additional funding for adequacy is probably the biggest highlight in terms of education in the budget. The budget passed right as the World Cup was wrapping up, and one of our teachers said, the legislature got a hat trick 3 years in a row of adequacy funding. And that's not to be taken for granted, even with the Commonwealth Court ruling. It's the result of advocacy from educators and parents and all kinds of other coalition members and interested stakeholders from across Pennsylvania, and is really a credit to the legislature on both sides of the aisle for taking this constitutional obligation seriously to adequately fund our schools. Mm-hmm. We're still only a third of the way there in terms of closing the gap, but we are making steady progress, and that's something to celebrate.
10: Okay.
11: Some of the other things we were most excited about in the budget in terms of education was continued increased funding for student teacher stipends, which has been a major effort that we have been involved with as we work to address the teacher shortage. And we saw $40 million there. It's a 400% increase over the past 3 years, and almost the full amount we need to fund every single student teacher in the Commonwealth.
10: Wow.
11: And then early literacy funding has been our other big priority at Teach Plus PA. We saw $10 million there, not as much as we would like to see. And that's an area where we'll be continuing to really double down in terms of our advocacy in the years to come, so we can fund some of the reforms that we've gotten passed, but not fully funded yet.
10: Okay. So let's delve into those three areas, since you mentioned those so succinctly. Thank you. So you mentioned the $500 million in adequacy funding, which is, from what I understand, the largest single driver of equity-focused funding. What are we going to see? What changes and conditions are we going to see in Pennsylvania's most underfunded areas and schools as a result?
8: Yeah, so let me break that down a little bit. The $500 million that came through the Adequacy Fund goes to over 300 school districts statewide. And here in southeastern Pennsylvania, it goes to Philly and 19 other school districts in the surrounding areas. More than half of the kids who live down here in southeastern Pennsylvania attend schools that are underfunded. Mm-hmm. And through the adequacy supplement, their schools are directly getting targeted funds to finally start to fix the broken system. So 93% of the new funding that went to our region went specifically to the underfunded schools.
10: Okay.
8: That's why I say we're making history. Mm. And what does that look like? Well, what we can say, last year, our coalition, Laura and I are both in a coalition called PA Schools Work.
10: Okay.
8: And we talked to superintendents and school district leaders across the state about what are they doing with this new funding? You know, they've been asking for it for years, decades. So they know exactly where the money needs to go. And we had some really great examples. So Coatesville, not too far away, reopened all of the school libraries and all of their elementary schools that they had to close due to underfunding. So elementary school students in every single school, the librarian said, they're acting like it's Christmas.
10: I can imagine.
8: They walk into school and they finally have books that they can read. It's amazing. In Pottstown, we heard that suspensions are really greatly reduced because there's finally enough staff in the middle schools to be able to build a strong school climate.
10: Mm-hmm.
8: Here in Philly, you know, at the same time as getting new state funds, we did unfortunately see a reduction in the federal COVID relief funds. And so it's a little harder to see to the naked eye. So it's staff that had been hired and invested in with COVID dollars were able to be retained across the school district. So we didn't see huge layoffs that would have occurred otherwise. And so that kind of stability we know is really important for kids to have their teachers return year after year.
10: Yeah, that's important. And as you talk about teacher retention and teacher returning, I want to talk about that $40 million investment for the student teacher stipend program. Also, $2 million for teacher professional development. So how will this actually help with teacher retention and development?
11: We know that Pennsylvania has been in the midst of this teacher shortage crisis for the last several years. Over the past decade or so, teacher certifications have been down about 70%. So we're just not producing enough teachers. And so the student teacher stipend program is so important. It provides $10,000 stipends to those student teachers who are completing their historically unpaid internship program where they're getting the hands-on experience that's required to become a certified teacher. So for many of those students, this is a life-changing financial boost that helps them to pay tuition, to pay gas money to get to their student teaching placement, to invest in classroom supplies and so forth. And we know that as this program becomes better known and fully funded, that it is going to be a great incentive to draw more prospective teachers into the field and help them to persist as they go through that training. So we know that with the additional $10 million we got this year, that's another 800 student teachers who are going to be able to benefit from the program. Their mentor teachers also get a $1,500 stipend. And so it's really helping to create more of that pipeline while the teacher professional development funding and some of the other initiatives that we support are hopefully helping to then retain teachers in the classroom.
10: And I understand there was a reliance or over-reliance on emergency certified teachers. What were the issues with that?
11: Essentially, when a school cannot find a certified teacher to fill a position, they're able to apply to the state to hire someone who's not certified in that area on an emergency permit. And over the last few years, Pennsylvania has moved from being a net exporter of teachers and producing more certified teachers than we even have positions for in Pennsylvania. So many people would have to leave the state to find teaching roles, to now we produce more emergency permitted teachers every year than we do fully certified teachers. And so that's just a real reflection of the declining supply of teachers. And it means that we're putting more teachers in front of students who, have a passion for working with kids, probably could become great teachers, but they are not starting on day one with the training that we know is going to make them the most effective and make them more likely to stay.
10: Something else that has surprised me, and there are a lot of pleasant surprises here for me because I'm not in this space, every day, but the budget is including $100 million for school mental health. How difficult was that to get, over the fence? And how important is it to have this investment in schools?
8: Sure. It's hugely important. I'll say at Children First, when we work with students, middle school and high school students, and we ask them, what's going on in your schools? What are the things you'd like to see change? Mental health is normally the top of the list, even before anything academic related. I mean, there is a youth mental health crisis right now. It's been building for a long time. The pandemic certainly didn't help. But there's also a culture shift where students and young people are more open about talking about their needs for mental health. And school is one of those places where if we use all of the policy levers at our hands to invest in students as whole people and listen to them when they have needs around mental health, we can really change the way that we support these students. And that's so important for student learning. Students who are in crisis or are having anxiety or other mental health challenges, they can't focus, they can't learn, they won't be as prepared. And so it is challenging to build the support for any type of funding increase. But I will say when it comes to mental health, I think there is, as I said, a culture change that's happening. We're all part of it. I think we're all living it. Lawmakers are understanding that everyone, and especially young people, really need and benefit from mental health supports.
10: Yeah. And it makes sense to expand it in schools because that's the place where they spend most of their time. Something else that we spoke about over the years, and I don't know if I've spoken with both of you about that because I know you both have been on Bridging Philly before, that mandatory 30 minutes of recess. I was surprised to learn that this wasn't something that was implemented within schools in the first place. And where were these kids going to just... They need that time to just release and to just take a break from things, and they weren't experiencing it. But so the mandatory 30 minutes of recess, what does this requirement do even for the mental health of kids in school?
11: Well, it's definitely backed by evidence. You know, it's very clear that having recess and having unstructured time for play and socialization and physical activity is good for kids socially, but also academically. Have to give a shout out to Lift Every Voice here in Philadelphia, who really pushed our own school board for a similar policy earlier this year that I'm not sure, but I have some suspicions might have influenced the governor's decision to propose this as part of his budget. It's not that most schools don't have recess for elementary kids, but it is still not unheard of for recess to be used as an incentive or a punishment, and for students to lose recess for behavioral reasons. We had a few of teachers in our policy fellowship who were really passionate about this and got involved with the State Board of Education and some of the conversations with the legislature around this topic, one of whom had a child of his own who had ADHD, was a little hyperactive, and was really struggling behaviorally, and then learned that the teacher had been withholding recess and asking the child to make up work during the time. And he had to do a lot of advocacy to say, actually, my kid's going to do much better if he has the opportunity to be outside and to engage. And, you know, punishing him in this way is just sending him into a spiral. And so it's definitely something that I think has common sense, parents and educators behind it.
10: Yeah. So, you know, with all of these changes, with this wonderful budget, with investing in our children, what are the outcomes that we should expect to see over the next 3 to 5 years, changes that are directly a result of what we're seeing as far as investments in kids?
8: So, you know, research shows that when we improve school funds, student outcomes follow. Mm-hmm. Student outcomes increase pretty much every time, but it does take time.
10: Okay.
8: Some studies show that it can take up to 10 years from the time that you fully fund a school to seeing very drastically improved student outcomes. But we'll start to see lots of progress along the way. So while it might not be immediate improvements in test scores, which might be the end goal for a lot of folks, there are a lot of things on the way. So for example, as school districts get more funding, one of the first things that they often do and should spend it on is staff. And that can look like having enough foundational staff, enough support staff, having more course offerings because they're able to bring in the teachers to teach those classes. We should also see increased individualized supports. So like smaller class sizes, more tutoring programs for every type of student, whether they're the struggling students, the gifted students, et cetera, they should all have more options. We should see updated curriculum. So one of the things that we want to see is that, you know, as the world is changing, whether through AI or other things, we keep learning about what works best in schools, and school districts should be able to take that knowledge and apply it to the materials they use in the classroom.
10: Right.
8: What else, Laura? I'm sure I'm missing some.
11: Teach Plus PA, our big goal is to make Pennsylvania the fastest improving state in the country in fourth grade reading over the next 10 years. And so that is the metric that we really track as our North Star, is how are our students doing at that inflection point between end of third grade, beginning of fourth grade, when you shift from learning to read to reading to learn, and that, you know, that proficiency rate is so predictive of future success. Mm-hmm. And so, you know, our focus really is that early literacy growth that we hope to see moving in the right direction in coming years. And as Priyanka said, we know what some of the inputs are that help us to raise student achievement in that way. It's adequate funding. It's a strong educator workforce. So seeing those vacancies decline, seeing the pipeline grow, seeing the number of emergency permitted teachers go down as we get more certified teachers, those are all sort of leading indicators we would look at.
10: Yeah.
11: And then ultimately, we are very interested in seeing that actual reading instruction improve as some of the literacy reforms that have been adopted in recent years start to go into effect, start to be funded at the levels we'd like to see them funded. So hopefully we will be making headlines in, you know, a decade from now as we kind of replicate what they call the Mississippi miracle, where Mississippi went from 49th in the country to 9th in the country in early literacy over a decade. And we can see similar progress in Pennsylvania so that all kids have those foundational skills to then pursue their dreams and achieve their potential.
10: Right. All kids, regardless of zip code.
11: Absolutely. Mm-hmm.
10: Yeah.
11: Regardless of income.
10: And all of that.
11: Regardless of all of that.
10: Absolutely.
8: And reading is one of those really fundamental skills. Another one is math. So Children First is really focused over the next few years on algebra access. That's one of the things that we know the district is making a ton of progress on and will only be able to make more progress as they get more funding. So actually at a hearing earlier this month, the school district shared that they're making huge strides towards getting every eighth grader access to algebra. And that's a very new thing. It's decades in the making. This year,

0: 75 out of the 126 schools that offer eighth grade have access to algebra. That's an increase of 10 schools since last year. And then next year, no matter what school a child attends in eighth grade, they will have access to algebra in some form or another in the school district of Philadelphia, whether it's in person, virtual, or hybrid. And we at Children First are going to be closely following that and advocating that that access is really a high quality access to algebra, because this is one of those gateway courses that really opens the doors for students. If students take algebra by eighth grade, if they're ready to take it and succeed, then they can take calculus or statistics before leaving high school. And that totally changes their trajectory for readiness in college and career. So we really, you know, in most of the suburban districts, this is a given. And we want to see every eighth grader have access to algebra in Philly, too.
1: Okay. So finally, despite all of this historic investment in kids' education in Pennsylvania, what are some of the gaps that still remain, some changes that you would like to still see happen?
0: Yeah, well, when it comes to funding, we still do have a long way to go. So we filled in one third of that $4.8 billion adequacy gap across the state. What does that look like in Philly? Every student is still underfunded at the student level. Before this gap was identified and started to be filled, it was about a $6,000+ gap per student. Now that's down to about $4,000 and some change. But that's still a long way to go. And until we get every student the state dollars that they deserve, our schools aren't equitable.
2: Right now, I talked about early literacy being so foundational. Only one in three fourth graders, according to the nation's report card, is reading proficiently in Pennsylvania right now. So if we look at that very predictive outcome, right now we're leaving behind two out of three fourth graders. So ultimately, that to me speaks to the work that we need to do.
1: Well, is there anything in the discussion that we may have missed that you would like to bring out at this point?
0: Yeah, I'd like to just share that this fall, we've got a really big election coming up. November 3rd, public education is going to be on the ballot, among many other things. But down here in southeastern Pennsylvania, many of our state lawmakers have been supportive of right-sizing our public education system, some more than others. And so when folks are going to the polls this fall, we really suggest that you research your candidates, you look up their track record on supporting public education, and we really want to continue supporting those who are in support of public education.
1: Okay, yeah, thanks for bringing that up. That's a good point. I'm glad to see the changes going into effect, and they wouldn't be happening if it was not for the work of advocates like the two of you. So thank you for everything that you were doing. Thank you for advocating for kids in Pennsylvania. It's needed. They can't advocate for themselves so much, so it's great to have people like you guys that are in the fight for the kids. All right, Laura Boyce and Priyanka Reyes, thank you so much for joining us on Bridging Philly.
2: Thank you.
1: A young Philadelphia woman is being hailed as a hero after making headlines and going viral when she described her confrontation with a creepy masked man harassing people in Center City. As we learn on this latest Shara in the City, the girl has a pretty mean kick.
3: This week on Shara in the City, we're heading to Center City to meet up with Jamaica Wilson. You may have seen her or even her impressive high kick that took over the local and national news as authorities search for the 22-year-old Zymir Hughes, who police say has been terrorizing people in Center City while wearing what? A Chucky-style mask. That is some scary stuff. He went as far as to even asking people if they were ready to die. Well, Jamaica says she not only saw the guy, but she confronted him. So we're going to hear all about that, learn more about this young woman who so many are calling the Philly superhero. We have to ask her exactly what was going through her mind that day. Also, truly, what happened? We're gonna get all the deets. Let's go. All right, now, so I'm supposed to meet her at the corner of 16th and Sansom. Where is she? Up there she is, Jamaica.
4: Hi. So lovely to meet you.
3: Please introduce yourself.
4: My name is Jamaica. I'm an actor here in Philadelphia. I'm the guy that kicked him in the chest.
3: You're the girl with the world of surprise, which is honestly, just be a good human, be a good soul.
4: I believe that intrinsically. I as an actor, fell in love with the craft because I care about nurturing the human spirit and the diversity of that. And it's one of the reasons why I love people so much. Right. So it made me happy that I was able to help someone else. And hopefully by sharing this story that we can all be attentive and help each other in this way.
3: So she said she really did what she'd hope anybody else would do here in Philly. You know, she looked out for her community member. And we all have so many questions. You know, I had to ask, what really happened from beginning to end?
4: So I was getting off of the trolley that was right at 15th Street Station at City Hall. It was around 5:15, 5:20 a.m. I was on my way to a workout class at that time. So I was about to cross, and it was the intersection right in front of La Colombe. And I saw a figure approaching a woman from behind. And at first, I couldn't really see a face or make out that there was anyone in a mask. It was just like shrouded in darkness. I assumed that someone was actually wearing a hoodie at first.
3: So Jamaica, when you saw this mask, what did it look like?
4: It looked like a porcelain baby mask almost. It had
3: so
4: like scraggly,
3: creepy,
4: like black hairs attached to it.
3: So was it Chucky?
4: It doesn't look exactly like a Chucky's mask. I think it's from a horror film that recently came out called Strangers.
3: Well, she knows. She's an actor. She knows. So, but that alarmed you immediately.
4: Immediately, like shadowy figure. So in the dark, you couldn't really see what the face was until he hit the light. And then I saw that it was a porcelain baby mask.
3: Yeah, that's absolutely a straight-up horror movie right there.
4: Exactly. But then he was gaining speed and also closing distance with this woman. And she had her phone out. She was looking at it. And she also had wired earbuds in.
3: So you knew she was a target.
4: She was a target. And she didn't seem to see him. And she also didn't seem to feel his presence gaining up on him.
3: She had the earphones
4: in. She had the earphones in.
3: Yeah.
4: And, you know, even usually you can feel whenever someone is looking at you.
3: The energy, you know.
4: Yeah. And it just felt like she wasn't locked into it in that way. So I just started waving my arms and screaming, hey, someone's behind you. And then eventually he closed distance, but he didn't do anything to her.
3: Was he like walking around her? Well, like what the
4: hell? He wasn't even like doing an intimidating walk around her. Like he literally came up to her from behind, and then she saw him and then started to run away. But he had made, he had closed distance fast enough to make contact if that was something he wanted.
3: Yeah.
4: So immediately I was already confused by his intentions, but of course happy that she wasn't hurt in that.
3: Thank God.
4: Yeah, well,
3: you pretty much made it clear he didn't have a plan.
4: He didn't have a plan. And so at that point, another man had started to walk around the corner. He had a big box. So I'm assuming that he was either one of the people that like does deliveries at La Colombe in the morning or was a barista there. So he's walking, and I think that the reason he became a target was because both of his hands were busy.
3: Right.
4: I think he assumed that he would be an easy target.
3: Then what happened?
4: So then the masked figure, he started running up on him. The man ran inside of La Colombe because luckily he had a key. And then they were having a tussle at the door because the man had made it inside and the masked man. I know. But at that point, I saw that there wasn't a way for him to get in. The guy had like jammed the door and was starting to lock it. So then I was like, okay, everyone here is safe. Let me get myself to safety.
3: Yeah.
4: So I started to run away. At that point, the masked figure had seen me, started to pursue me around the corner. And
3: what were
4: you
3: thinking in that minute?
4: Well, I was like, this is crazy. It's so early in the morning. I had left my meal prep at home the night before. So, like, I was already a little agitated whenever I had
3: gotten
4: up.
3: You were hangry.
4: I was hangry. And I knew that after this workout, I wasn't going to have nothing to eat. I was going to have to buy something. So I was already a little bit agitated.
3: Was it a kickboxing class? Let's be real.
4: No, it was Soul Cycle. It was an indoor cycling class. So I knew I was going to be able to outrun him. For me, I was like, I don't want him to grab my bags from behind, and I won't be able to, you know, defend myself.
3: So what was your plan?
4: So my plan was to turn around before he had the opportunity to make any of those choices for me. So I turned around. I began to block my face. I got into fighting stance. And then he also got into a fighting stance of his own kind, but he didn't block any of his center line. So both of his hands were beside his head. And that signaled to me instantaneously, because the first rule of self-defense is that you're going to cover all of your vital organs.
3: Yeah.
4: You're blocking your face. You don't want someone to break your nose. You don't want to punch the lip. And you don't want someone touching your solar plexus, your organs. Yeah, I'm making sure he doesn't have weapons. There's no reason to go into a fight if I know that it's going to end up in a gunfight and I don't have a gun. At that point, I was like, if you have a weapon, you would have reached for it already. So again, it's clear to me that you don't actually have a complete plan and you don't have any weapons. Squared up, I'm like, you can't fight. So I
3: You were so Philly. I love it so much.
4: Now I have choices. Now I'm thinking, well, do I want to break your nose?
5: Yep, girl,
4: do
5: you
4: I
5: got options.
4: Touch the chin? But I'm like, oh, you're wearing this mask. Like, I have time to think about all of this because you don't know what you're doing.
5: Right.
4: So then I punched him in the chest with my leg. I just kicked him right in the middle of the solar plexus. Then he stumbles back, and then he started to run away. And that made me a little bit angry because I'm like, again, this just shows me that you are amateur. And I feel like you should, you know, get some skills before you're out here.
5: Just be prepared.
4: On people. You know what I mean? Be prepared for an ambush. Did you not expect that anyone was going to fight back?
5: You're going to get a Jamaica ambush.
4: Especially in Philly. That doesn't make any sense. But I could tell that he had not had much street experience in what he was doing, that he was working off of concepts. He had intent with running straight lines.
5: He knew how to get out.
4: Yes, he did. He did. But he
5: didn't know what he was getting into.
4: Didn't know what he was getting into. It was like you're running in. It's like whenever you're about to break dance.
5: Oh, we know.
4: Yeah, but you don't know how to break dance. So it's like a lot of
5: A lot of bravado.
4: Exactly. And then you get in there and you're like, okay. And then you step back out.
5: What's my next move?
4: Exactly. And that was essentially what that experience
5: was. That was his now what?
4: Yeah, exactly.
5: And you said, I got something for you.
4: Exactly. Now this.
5: Now Shamika. Awesome. All right. So, and you're a working actor. You just actually got off the stage.
4: I did.
5: Doing what?
4: So I was playing Temple. I was leading a role. I was a black science prodigy in that show. Barely left the stage, and she had superhero powers, telekinesis, and I actually did all of my own stunts in that show.
5: Of course you did. So this was a perfect setup for this situation.
4: Absolutely. It's funny the way that life works. Everyone's saying that I'm Philly's superhero, and I actually just closed the show as one. So it
5: feels
4: right.
5: What was the name of that show?
4: It was called Franklin's Key. We made it into the New York Times.
5: So people want to see you now. How do they do it?
4: You can follow me at Jamaica, that's J-A-M-E-K-A, Monet, M-O-N-E-T, Wilson, W-I-L-S-O-N, on Instagram.
5: So really, what did you learn from all of this?
4: I definitely learned we are in such a city that's based in brotherly love. And my hope from this situation, men, women, everyone, no matter how you identify, if you see something, say something, that we're actually looking out for each other, you know?
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You saw this Bigfoot they said they found. They said it was a baby Bigfoot. Sure looks like a naked old man, though. The pictures are up. It's actually the very first Instagram video. 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

I'm Doc Benning. So many of you on a three-day weekend, what could be better? 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

So many great things going on around the Delaware Valley, but a lot of it wraps up after this weekend. One of them happened to be the Independence Blue Cross River Rink Summer Fest. You got today, you got tomorrow to go check it out. 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

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My name is Doc Medic. 1 week from today, it starts. Eagles hosting the Commanders. 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

yourself to it a few beers over the course of the holiday weekend. So they did the breakdown in America. This might surprise you. Michelob Ultra now ranks as the most popular beer in the U.S., followed by Bud Light, Stella Artois, Budweiser, and Guinness. I agree with some of that, not all of it. Big 98.1.

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I'm down. You know, I can't be the only person that's never played pickleball. I want to try. Just haven't. A lot of places you can't find anything. But how about City Pickle at Dilworth Park going on through October 18th? Right there at 15th Street. Check it out. Big 98.1.

All right, open your mouth there. Say, ah, let me see what's going on in there. It's a new toothbrush. You may want to check into this. But anyhow, the thing is called the CameraJet, which has a 100,000 pixel camera, which looks in your teeth, finds issues, and then shoots mouthwash into those areas. Now, when you look and you buy a toothbrush in most stores, what's going to cost you? A couple of bucks? This one, the CameraJet, $499 from Dyson. Big 98.1.

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1: Right about now, you're about to be possessed by the sounds of MC Rolf

I'm Doug Bennett, doing it for you. 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

Well, a couple of things everybody likes. You like to shower, you like to stay clean, and maybe you like, I don't know, Mountain Dew? 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Limited edition soap and body wash collection from Mountain Dew. Of course Walmart has it. 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Right through the end of September. 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

0: It is Doc here. We're doing the Totally 80s Labor Day weekend, all sponsored by American Heritage Credit Union. If you're a fan of the Rocky movies, a little known, maybe an unknown fact for you, this was supposed to be the song they used. Queen wouldn't give them, you know, the rights to do it, so they turned to Survivor and picked up on Eye of the Tiger, and the rest, they say, is history.
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1: 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Pittsburgh made the list at number 10. But the top three, Orlando, Miami, Tampa. 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

I hope you have a great and incredible, a safe Labor Day weekend as we continue our Totally 80s Labor Day weekend right through midnight tomorrow night. 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

What a weekend it's been. It's Nico checking in on Big 98.1 on a totally 80s Labor Day weekend. The 80s fanatics are going crazy. I hope you've been enjoying. We got the rest of today and then all of tomorrow. Nothing but 80s. Enjoy your Labor Day weekend. If you got tomorrow off, congratulations. I will be here for you, but I hope you enjoy it.

now, 1 week. Beginning of the season. I just want the NFL back, all right? We're taking on the Commanders next Sunday. Are we ready for it? I'm ready for it. It feels like everything starts to feel right when the NFL's back in season. Go Birds!

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1: 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We have seats, but we're standing. 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But from what we can see, it's everyone's. 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

Happy Sunday fun day. Yes, my wife did send me to work today. She was mimosa-ing it up and Aperol spritzes. And what else were they doing? A lot of Prosecco. The ladies are brunching today. So shout out to you if you're a brunchable lady. You enjoy it. Listen, it's a long weekend. You get to have some fun too. It's Big 98.1 with some Blondie now.

80 degrees and sunny. 80 degrees and sunny. 80 degrees and sunny. It's my favorite temperature. That is going to be the weather for the next 4 days. And then coming up on Thursday, somebody's got to ruin the party and throw some rain in there. But until then, ladies and gentlemen, I give you the green light to wash your car. Please wash it now.

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